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1: And his mama cries. Trial.
0: But if there's one thing she don't need, is another hungry
1: trial.

0: 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You know what I'm saying?
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0: My block. 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
0: My block. 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In Jungle, Marin City. 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
2: Trial.
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0: Trial.

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1: Trial?
2: Yeah, I'm ready, baby.
0: Respect Maya.
2: I'm ready. Baby. Yeah.
0: Maya.
2: Maya. Maya. Want to leave?
1: Trial?
2: Well.
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1: Trial?

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0: Wow.
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1: Trial.
0: Left the farmhouse when he was old enough and headed out west.
1: Trial.
0: From California

0: and the birds and the bees to have it all along.
1: Trial.
0: Now here I am, 33 years down,

0: You're on the breeze.
1: Trial. 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

0: The album was not as successful as their predecessors, and it increased the already high pressure in the band. CCR would go on to face the darkest period of their career. Tired of having to deal with his younger brother, Tom Fogerty resigned from the band. The group considered a replacement for Tom, but eventually decided to continue as a trio.
1: I don't think that Tom Fogerty could have stayed in the band. You know, I mean, the fact was, he was writing loads of music. He wanted to be more than just a backing vocalist and a rhythm guitarist, you know. He wanted to take center stage, you know. I mean, they were equals on stage to everybody but the band themselves. I mean, you know, the fact is, John wanted so much control. You can kind of see his frustration. I mean, just like it isn't just about, you know, what you want to do as a musician. It's also about your pride as a man. The fact that, you know, he was prevented from contributing anything productive to the band is just, it seems kind of harsh, kind of unfair. I guess it seems kind of harsh, kind of unfair. I guess Creedence, you know, they

0: Initially, Clifford and Cook resisted the arrangement. However, John threatened to quit if they refused.
1: He suddenly told Stuart Cook and Doug Clifford, who were the two guys left, of course, right, for Mardi Gras, which was to be their last album, at the time, I want you involved to the point where all three of us are going to write equally. We're going to do songs separately, and we're going to write equally. We're going to produce it equally. And all I'm going to do on the song you write is play guitar. I'm not playing any of the other instruments that I can play. So basically, it's a three-way split. Ironically, Cook and Clifford didn't like it. And if you think about the fact that they spent a couple of years fighting Fogerty for that sort of control, they suddenly said, no, we don't want this. Mainly because I think they felt he was doing it out of viciousness, out of a feeling of trying to prove a point, which he did do to some extent, because the two hit singles from Mardi Gras were both written by John Fogerty. None of the others had that sort of success, and in reality, Mardi Gras was a disappointing album commercially and artistically, because the others didn't have John Fogerty's ability to write. But they felt it was a very malignant approach by John Fogerty. That's why they didn't want to do it, but he forced them to do it.
0: The next CCR album, Mardi Gras, would be their last after being a critical failure, with Rolling Stone's John Landau stating, "It is the worst album I have ever heard from a major rock band."
1: To call Mardi Gras failure is comparative. It got to number 12 in the American charts, for instance. Not exactly a disaster. But if you consider that Creedence were used to number one albums, or certainly top two albums, for that to get to number 12 was really a sign that fans weren't impressed with what had been done. In reality, it's not a very good album. Someday Never Comes, which was a big hit, comedy song on the album, and it's a very good song. And strangely, although he says it was written about the fact his parents got divorced when he was very young, and his father said, one day you'll understand why everything happened. And then he found himself saying to his younger son, who was 4 years old at the time, when he went on the road, why are you away for so much? One day you'll understand. I think it's actually about the fact that the band were falling apart, and he probably knew this was it. He wasn't going to go any further. And Sweet Hitchhiker, which is the other hit on the album, again, John Fogerty's song, is again really good in the old vein. Although it does use Tom Fogerty's rhythm guitar and what Tom Fogerty brought to the table. And that's the big thing you notice. I'd actually liken it to Richard Beckinsale in Rising Damp. If you don't realise how good Richard Beckinsale was, but everyone talks about Leonard Rossiter until he died and wasn't there anymore. And he realised that the balance had been lost. And people didn't realise how good Tom Fogerty was for Creedence until he wasn't there. Because everyone always praised John Fogerty for his brilliant musicianship, his fantastic production, and his expert songwriting. But you notice the absence of Tom Fogerty. Huge. Because without that guidance, without that simplicity he gave it, something was distinctly missing. And really, the band had nowhere else to go because they were never going to cope without him. It was a four-legged animal with one leg missing.
0: At this point, John Fogerty was not only against his bandmates, but also against his label, Fantasy Records. He felt the label had not fulfilled the promise of improving the band's contract. Cook, who had a degree in business, stated that because of Fogerty's poor judgment when signing with Fantasy Records, CCR had to respect the worst record deal of any major American recording artist. Despite the weak success of Mardi Gras, the group embarked on a 20-date tour across the U.S. 6 months after the tour had finished, Fantasy Records officially announced the disbandment of CCR. They were the pillars of Southern rock expansion. They had a legion of fans all over the globe, and by 1972, they were no more, and never again would they reunite.
1: So I think the world reacted in terms of, oh, that's a shame. But I think because they were never seen as a major band on the level of a Led Zeppelin, or on the level of a Deep Purple, or on the level of an Emerson, Lake and Palmer, all of which were British bands, admittedly, but there were enough major American acts. They never really had the impact to make people go, oh my God, it's all over. I think the general reaction was, Creedence has split up, it's a real shame, but oh well, we'll move on. So it didn't have the same importance and impact in the public's eye that it should have. And who knows what might have happened had things carried on Tom Fogerty may have returned. We just don't know. It's

0: ifs and ands,
1: trial.
0: Maybes. But definitely the reaction of people was shrug of the shoulders a little bit, and part of the reason for that was Mardi Gras wasn't very good. So people may have thought, well, they've reached the end of the
1: trial.
2: The band members continued their careers independently from each other,
1: pursuing
2: their own solo successes. In 1973, John Fogerty began his solo career when he released the Blue Ridge Rangers, a compilation of country and gospel songs.
1: Trial.
2: Despite his ideas of going solo, Fogerty still owed 8 more albums to Fantasy Records, according to his original contract with the label. Because he was at war with the label, Fogerty refused to work with them, and for 10 years, he didn't release a single under the label.
1: Trial.
2: His older brother, Tom Fogerty, released the album Zephyr National in 1974. This album was the last to feature all 4 members of CCR. The track, Joyful Resurrection, was very much in line with the CCR style, and it became the last track in which the 4 members worked on.
1: Trial.
2: During the 80s, several lawsuits and countersuits increased the animosity between them. But this
1: trial
2: would also mark the return of the creative genius behind CCR. John Fogerty, who had refused to write and release new songs, finally had the break
1: trial
2: he was looking for. Asylum Records, owned by David Geffen, bought Fogerty's contract from
1: trial
2: Fantasy Records for $1 million, allowing him to start creating new material. His solo album, Centerfield, was hugely successful in 1985. It topped the charts during that year.
1: Trial.
2: Fogerty went on tour in 1986. However, many of his fans complained about the fact that Fogerty refused to sing old CCR hits
1: trial
2: during his live shows. He explained his refusal by stating that if he had done so, he would have had to have paid royalties to Saul
1: trial
2: hits, which he wasn't willing to do. Eventually, Bob Dylan convinced Fogerty to start playing his old hits again by saying that if Fogerty continued to refuse
1: trial
2: to play them, everyone will think Proud Mary is a Tina Turner song. In October 1987,
1: trial
2: John Fogerty played some of his CCR hits alongside Dylan and George Harrison at the Palomino Club in Los Angeles. Only 3 years after Fogerty's performance at the Palomino Club, his
1: trial
2: older brother and former CCR member Tom Fogerty passed away. Tom Fogerty died of an AIDS complication in September 1990 after having received an infected blood transfusion during his back
1: trial.
3: The passing away of Tom Fogerty, you know, completely tragic, horrible circumstances. 1991 was the time when AIDS wasn't really comprehended as a disease, you know, as this horrible thing that was ravaging the planet. You know, still carried with it an incredible social stigma as well. I can't imagine how horribly that would have affected John, not just because they never reconciled as bandmates, but as brothers as well.
1: Trial.
3: Just like, in a way, it could cite credence to history. I mean, no matter what would happen after that point, they could never exist as a band again. And
1: trial
3: that probably did a lot to influence the fact that John just couldn't take the stage with the rest of the bandmates. It wasn't because he didn't want to be with them. It's because his brother wasn't there.
1: Trial.
2: John and Tom never reconciled with each other. And in Tom's eulogy, John said, "We wanted to grow up and be musicians.
1: Trial.
2: I guess we achieved half of that. Becoming rock and roll stars. We didn't necessarily grow." After a long period of musical inactivity,
1: trial
2: Stu Cook and Doug Clifford went on to create the Creedence Clearwater Revisited group. After the 1993 induction, everyone was asking for a reunion that would never
1: trial
2: happen. Even in 2013, in an interview with Charlie Rose at CBS This Morning, John Fogerty
1: trial
2: stated he would be open to a reunion. However, he wasn't actively seeking one, and he didn't feel Cook and Clifford would be interested in doing so. Even after 30
1: trial
2: years of the band's breakup, the members of CCR still stand with their backs toward each other. Millions of fans all over the world still hope for a reconciliation, but for now, all they have is the records,
1: trial
2: videos, and their dreams. The relationship between them might have been broken into pieces. Their music, however, will forever
1: trial
2: live on as an extension of their loyal fans, who've introduced their children and grandchildren to the sounds of the band once known as the greatest band in the world.
1: Trial.
0: People should recognize John Fogerty for being a supreme songwriter, but someone who also, as a producer, brought out the best from the other members of the band. And while he wrote the songs,

0: others contributed equally to the arrangements and the way they played them. And let's face it, everyone can hum Creedence songs. Everyone knows the Creedence songs. Even if they don't know the names, they'll know the songs.
1: Creedence Clearwater Revival music is a sacred tome. It's like a time capsule from an era gone by, and it'll never be duplicated. It'll never be exceeded. And if you don't understand Creedence, you just don't understand what rock and roll is.
2: They are one of the most important bands in music history and will forever be an inspiration for generations of artists. They are CCR, Creedence Clearwater Revival.
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0: trial.
1: The 1940s were troubled years. Half the decade was spent under the dark blanket
0: trial.
1: Of war. It was one of the darkest times in human history. In Europe, it was a decade of destruction, anguish, and evil.
0: Trial.
1: By 1945, Europe was on its knees,

0: and the recent discoveries of the Nazi concentration camps made news all over the world. The U.S. was recovering from its war losses and healing its wounds. And it's in this climate that our story starts.
1: The members of Creedence were essentially born into an era in which America had won the war and was now about to turn on its primary ally and establish another war, which fortunately didn't involve too much shooting. It was a time of an incredible mixture of complacency, because yay, we won the war, we're number one. Oh yeah, a couple of those other countries helped, but yeah, no big deal. And paranoia. It's like, now we've got to take all these guns and tilt them over here. And the world is divided again in another way, and this time it's us and our little friends versus the Soviet Union and its little friends. So, as I say, complacency and paranoia, which is an incredibly toxic mixture.
2: Well, post-war USA was in a state of flux and change. Up until that point, of course, there was the entertainment industry was a huge corporation, entrepreneurial. It was certainly, in Hollywood terms, run by major studios who had every big star under contract. And in musical terms as well, it was very much dominated by a select few figures. When the war ended, it was the start of a sea change, which led to the uprising of the teenager. Now, of course, the teenager, as we know, it really came into the road in the 1950s with rock and roll. But even before that, the likes of Frank Sinatra were getting the teeny bop fans. So it was an exciting time, because you could see that entertainment per se, and music in particular, was definitely in a state of change, and that other influences were starting to come in. And that what has been seen before as a whitening of black music was suddenly becoming a wider prospect in terms of people were accepting black musicians and black music on its own terms, not on terms of what whites could do to make it diluted and more acceptable to the masses.
0: John Fogerty, Doug and Stu Cook were born in California, 1945. As young teenagers, they met at Portola Junior High School in El Cerrito, California. They immediately got on and discovered their joint passion for music. They started playing together, and in 1959, they started their own band.
2: Creedence started at school. Three of them, John Fogerty, and Doug Clifford, met at the school in El Cerrito, California, and as a result, they decided to form a band.
1: They were called the Blue Velvets.
0: The Blue Velvets were an instrumental trio playing the classic jukebox-style songs. In 1960, John's older brother, Tom Fogerty, joined the lineup after 2 years as a backing singer for local bands.
2: And Tom Fogerty, who was older than them, joined in as the vocalist originally, and then became the rhythm guitarist. And he said himself years later, I had a better voice than my younger brother, but he had the sound of style that really defined what Creedence would become.
1: The Blue Velvets somehow managed to score themselves a recording contract with a small independent label that, against all the odds, had managed to get itself a hit record.
0: The Blue Velvets released three singles in the San Francisco Bay Area to minimal sales. They had released these singles on Oakland's Orchestra Records.
2: If you listen to the Blue Velvets from this perspective, i.e. long after Creedence made their name, you tend to hear little aspects of what Creedence were to become. Slight Southern style, slight swamp music, as well as the pop instrumental style and approach of the beginning of the 1960s. In reality, they were more of the latter than they were of the former. You heard some very good players, but the songs weren't particularly good, and they were really trying to emulate and imitate the big names of the time. You can even hear at times a little bit of Elvis in there and a little bit of Richard in there. And they weren't particularly inspired, but what they did have was stickability, and they went out and toured as much as they could. And Blue Velvets were determined to make their name somehow, somewhere.
0: After these releases, Tom started playing the guitar and the band shifted instruments. In 1964, the band recorded a couple of tracks for a local San Francisco label, Fantasy Records. On signing with the label, co-owner Max Weiss changed the name of the band to the Gollywogs.
3: It's really weird to think of Creedence actually bending like a reed to the times. You know, the thought that Max Weiss from Fantasy Records actually suggested

0: that they should change their name to the Gollywogs because it kind of fit the timbre of the day with this British invasion that was happening.
1: He, for some reason, thought the Gollywogs was the sort of name that suggested this was a member of the British invasion. This was another Beatles, Stones, Kinks. And I'm not quite sure why the hell he thought it did, but he changed the name to the Gollywogs, taking the name from a 19th century series of stories about a puppet, a minstrel puppet called Mr. Gollywog. It was apparently supposed to be a lovable, nice character, but as time went on, of course, Gollywog itself became a derogatory term for blacks.
0: A, strange name. B, very questionable name if you actually know the history. See, there are still more or less a cover band, you know, the darkness, you know, the abysmal, poetic, lyrical fount that John Fogerty was capable of creating. It wasn't yet there. He had to go in the National Guard first and come back and experience the embitterment that so many people of his day had experienced. That's what made Creedence what it was. The Gollywogs, they weren't Creedence before, they were Creedence. They were a completely different band because John Fogerty came back a different man, obviously.
1: So you have this band in America who were trying to appeal to a wide audience in the rock and roll era who took a very racist or seemingly racist name, which was a daft idea, and that's why the name itself didn't last long at all. I think they put three or four singles out as the Gollywogs.
2: Despite none of the tracks breaking out nationally,
3: Trial
2: My Girl broke out in Miami, Florida, when it reached number 10 on the Billboard's regional breakout in 1966. During this year, the band had suffered a setback when John Fogerty and Doug Clifford were drafted into military service. They became part of the reserves of the U.S. Army and U.S. Coast Guard.
1: The Gollywogs were very much trying to tour, very much trying to build up a local following, trying to get on local airplay, local radio stations, which had succeeded to do to some extent. So everything was building quite well, although they really weren't having a breakout. Towards the end of their time as the Gollywogs, they finally hit in Florida. They finally had a sort of breakthrough in Florida, and at last they began to get recognition and acknowledgement outside of the Californian borders, and it seemed that the hard work was beginning to pay off. And that's when things went into abeyance. They had to put everything on hold because John Fogerty and Doug Clifford had to be on national service, so they were called up. So for a couple of years, the band did absolutely nothing, which helped them in a way because it allowed them to come back revitalized, refreshed, and to rethink everything. And at that time, Saul Zients took over as the owner of Fantasy Records, and that's when things really changed for what were then the Gollywogs.
2: Enjoying a minor level of success, John Fogerty took control of the group, producing and writing all the band's material, including becoming lead singer of the band.
4: John Fogerty assuming leadership and control of the band's musical activities was absolutely the right thing to do, because he, you know, he was an auteur. He could sing, he could write, he could arrange, and he could even produce. John Fogerty deciding to take control of the band's financial affairs was not such a great idea.
1: He was unhappy with Fantasy Records and unhappy with the way they were marketing the band. He didn't think they had any get up and go in them. He didn't believe the rest of the band really offered more than just being there, playing their instruments, and virtually backing him. I know on Bad Moon Rising, he was very unhappy that Cook and Clifford tried to put on backing vocals, which failed completely, were embarrassing. Then tried to add percussion, which he thought was rubbish. So he felt, I'm the one who writes the good songs. I'm the one who's got production vision. I'm the one who should be leader of the band and to basically take over and drive the band. To be honest, without that happening, whatever came later in terms of bad decisions, nothing would have happened for Creedence in reality. And of course, the other interesting thing is with the band, there's no such thing as a democracy. You have to have a leader.
0: It's hard to guess at the resentment that, you know, I guess some songwriters must feel, you know, just like you see bandmates that are, you know, probably, you know, profiting, benefiting, you know, from the spoils of, you know, something that you've created. That dynamic really, really hurt Creedence clearly, because John Fogerty is the prime songwriter, as the guy who is the backbone of the band, that he should be making all the other decisions as well. You know, I don't know if it's Napoleon syndrome or something, but he began to want to control everything, and therein the seeds of discontent in the band were planted. The rift

0: would finally manifest itself in an acrimonious split that would never truly be healed. It was planted
1: trial.
0: In the moment that John decided that he wasn't just a songwriter, that he was also the band leader as well. It never sat well with the rest of his bandmates.
1: Trial.
2: Saul Zintz offered them the possibility of recording a full-length album under the condition of never again
1: trial.
2: Using the name The Gollywogs. Never having liked the name, the band decided to change it. The group proposed 10 different names to the new owner of the label, and he enthusiastically agreed
1: trial.
2: To the first one, Creedence Clearwater Revival.
3: Fantasy decided, right, let's do an album, but we don't like the name. We don't like the name The Gollywogs at all. It stands
1: trial.
3: For the wrong image. Let's change it. So what everybody did was go away and think about what they wanted as a name. And Creedence Clearwater Revival, three words, each of which has a different heritage.
1: Trial.
3: The name Creedence was suggested by Tom Fogerty from a mate of his, Creedence Newbill. So that's where Creedence came from. Clearwater came from an ad commercial in America for beer. And Revival came from the fact that they were back in action after a two-year hiatus. So they've revived their fortunes. And they put the three together, and there we are, Creedence Clearwater Revival.
1: Trial.
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0: Are you there? 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

0: Čau. 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
1: 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Didn't like to knock. I know how it is with Papa. I'm not sure Mark is friendly.
2: Mark looks down at Peter from on his furry brow, saying, it's time to grow up. Cast off puberty. 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
0: Child. 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

0: dim lights go down.
1: Wow. Trial.

0: The singles peaked at number two just before the release of their third album, Green River, in August of 69. They toured throughout the U.S., and of course, the Woodstock Festival organizers could not have their mythical rock fest without one of the hottest bands of the year.
1: Trial.
2: Woodstock itself has become iconic over the years. The Woodstock Music Festival has become one of the landmark occasions and incidents in the history of rock music, in the history of music. If you're looking at cultural phenomena in the 20th century, Woodstock would certainly be on your list of the top 10, maybe top 15, because it was such a vast success, and it captured the imagination, not just of America, but of the world, and it introduced the world to so many different brilliant artists who went on to make the name or enhance the name because of it. And of course, it was supposed to be a big festival, but 100,000 or so, which became legendarily a million plus people turned up because everything was going down in terms of payment. And that sort of crowd turning up, we will never see again. But it became a cultural, social sensation, which to this day still resonates.
3: History has led lots of people to believe that the only artists who played at Woodstock were the ones who were in the movie. And, you know, there are in fact quite a few performers who did Woodstock and weren't in the movie for a whole variety of reasons. You know, one was that, you know, the everything dragged on so long and there were so many people there and it was so hard to get in and out of the place that, you know, a lot of the cameras broke down, a lot of the times they ran out of film. There were some artists, like Janis Joplin and Paul Butterfield, who weren't in the movie because their manager, Albert Grossman, suddenly started asking for an awful lot of money for them to be in. The Grateful Dead weren't in the movie, which is probably just as well, because it would have been a 10-hour movie if they had been. And in fact, one reason why Creedence, who played, and nobody knows this except pretty much serious rock geeks and the people who were there, is that they went on after the Dead, and the Dead, who had that kind of element

0: LSD-induced elongated sense of time
1: trial
0: did a set that went on for several centuries, and they didn't get off the stage till 3 in the morning. So Creedence, who was supposed to be headlining
1: trial
0: that night, didn't get to play till 3 in the morning. Now, Creedence were a rock and roll band. Most of the time,
1: trial
0: they played short songs that you could get up and dance to. The problem is that at 3 in the morning, nobody
1: trial
0: except people who were doing speed had any inclination to want to get up and dance, and frankly, anybody
1: trial
0: who was doing speed was probably asleep. So they ended up, instead of playing to a joyfully rocking crowd of 500,000 plus people, they ended up playing to
1: trial
0: to a endless expanse of sleeping bags, and the PA was probably
1: trial
0: out of the snoring.
1: Trial. Trial. Trial.
2: By all accounts, Woodstock was not all it was cracked up to be. It was overcrowded. It was uncomfortable. The weather was horrible. It was really badly organized.
1: Trial.
2: And you know, one of the most legendary festivals of all time. You know, undeniably, Creedence's performance there clearly wasn't. And you know, John Fogerty decided that it just wasn't up to scratch. They played late. The weather was bad.
1: Trial.
2: And he just didn't want it included. Now, I mean, considering what we know about Woodstock now, I mean, just like it's this event that's up there with, like, you know, Moses
1: trial
2: coming down with the Ten Commandments in terms of music history, one of the greatest festivals of all time. But at that time, Creedence were already huge, and Fogerty probably went, you know what,
1: we don't trial
2: need it, man. It wasn't our best show. Let's just do another one.
1: Trial.

0: trial.
1: Ah, thank you. Here, look.
2: Hey, can you get that thing on?
0: Trial.
2: Is it on now? Get it going.
3: The prolific band continued to work hard, this time to create enough tracks to use on their fourth
0: trial.
3: With a release in November 69, CCR had released three albums within one civil year, which meant an incredible amount of success for the group. In 1969,
0: trial.
3: The band had three top 10 albums, four hit singles with three additional charting B-sides. There was no surprise that they were invited to perform at the Ed Sullivan Show at the end of that year.
0: Trial.
3: The show was one of the most successful and iconic shows in American TV history, and the band performed the singles Down on the Corner and The
0: Trial.
4: The image of Ed Sullivan and Creedence on the same stage, I mean,
0: trial.
4: It's just got to be one of the most hilarious, polarized images that you've ever seen in the history of Western culture. You know, you have Ed Sullivan, this relic, you know, this iconic presenter, you know, who represented everything
0: trial.
4: That was conservative, that was sort of buttoned to the top button, that was well-groomed, that, you know, had values. And on the other side of the stage, Creedence Clearwater Revival.
0: Trial.
4: I mean, a guy had a side of the stage, Creedence Clearwater Revival.
0: Trial.
4: I mean, a guy had a band headed up by a guy who was one of America's

0: they had to go fight a war that they didn't want to be a part of. The idea of them singing that song in opposition to a guy who represented everything about America that was conservative, man, what an image. That was a revolution, and it happened on TV. It was televised.
1: It basically seems absurd now that so many rock and roll greats were introduced to a mass audience by something as the term used to be, square, as the Ed Sullivan Show, something so tame, something so conservative, something so family oriented. But hey, it worked for Elvis, it worked for the Beatles. It even worked for the Rolling Stones and the Doors. And what Creedence appeared on the Ed Sullivan Show playing Fortunate Son, which is, one of their angriest songs, and one of the ones with lyrics that would be least likely to appeal to rock-ribbed Republicans and supporters of the Vietnam War.
2: Trial.

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1: Pain, pleasure, memory, dreams, or thought of any kind. 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
0: trial.
2: I don't know whether I'm alive and dreaming or dead and remembering.

0: God.
1: Like some freak in a carnival show.
2: He is the armless, legless wonder of the 21st.
0: God.
3: It has a dignity all its own.
0: Wow.
4: Father. Wow. I need help. I'm in terrible trouble and I need help.
3: Don't you remember when you were little? How you and Bill Harper would bring a wire between the two houses so you could telegraph to each other? Bill, remember the Morse code?

0: goodbye.
1: Hello. Goodbye, father.
0: Bye.
1: Inside me, I'm screaming. Nobody pays any attention. If I had arms, I could kill myself. If I had legs, I could run away.
0: Bye.
1: If I had a voice, I could talk and be some kind of company for myself.
2: Why don't they get it over with and kill me?
1: I could yell for help, but nobody'd help me. I'm just
0: Bye.
1: Not

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